Nobody knows us like God knows us. Before the earth's formation, He created us. Therefore, He knows.

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2: Ephesians 6:12 says, "For we do not wrestle against flesh and blood, but against principalities, against powers, against the rulers of the darkness of this age, against spiritual hosts of wickedness in the high places." Ephesians 6, verses

chapter 6, 1 through 4. Children, obey your parents in the Lord, for this is right. Honor thy father and mother, which is the first commandment with promise, that it may be well with thee, and thou mayest live long on the earth. And ye fathers, provoke not your children to wrath, but bring them up in the nurture and admonition of the Lord.

0: Filipenses 4:13. 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
1: 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He's our castle. He's our refuge. How many say amen to that?

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0: Galatians chapter 5, verse 22 and 23. But the fruit of the Spirit is love, joy, peace, long-suffering, kindness, goodness, faithfulness, gentleness, self-control. Against such, there is no law. Galatians chapter 5, verse 22 and 23.
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2: From the book of Genesis, chapter 1, verses 1 through 5, the Word of God says, "In the beginning, God created the heavens and the earth. The earth was without form and void, and darkness was on the face of the deep, and the Spirit of God was hovering over the face of the waters. Then God said, 'Let there be light,' and there was light. And God saw the light, that it was good. And God divided the light from the darkness. God called the light day, and the darkness he called night. So the evening and the morning were the first day." Genesis chapter 1, verses 1 through 5.

This is what I believe God tells me. And I know if I ask this, everything here, I believe, and most of you by television would say, I want him to breathe on me. And I appreciate that hunger and that thirst and that desire, but that's not what I'm talking about. There are some of you here tonight, you really need it badly. I mean, badly. I don't know what it is. It may be sin. It may be hurt. It may be discouragement. It may be pain. It may be disillusionment. It may be you've lost faith. It's a terrible thing to lose your faith. You've watched the flame flicker and die until there's nothing left but a dying ember. And he tells you tonight, I'm going to blow on it and spring it to life again. I don't know your need, but maybe you're in a cave. You're where Elijah is or was. He's got better things for you than to rot in a hole in the ground. He's got a chariot of fire waiting for you. Do you hear what I'm telling you? If that need is really there up in the balcony, the main floor of the choir, out on the preachers, I don't care who it is, you earnestly, hungrily need desperately for him to breathe on you. I don't mean you just want a touch from God, but you need it desperately. I want you to step out. I want you to come. Heaven will see you. The Holy Ghost will see you. They'll watch you walk down these aisles. I want you to come.

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2: Hebrews chapter 4, verse 12. 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Hebrews chapter 4, verse 12.

From the Word of God, Isaiah chapter 40, verse 31. 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
2: 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Be not dismayed, for I am your God. I will strengthen you. Yes, I will help you. I will hold you with my righteous right hand." Isaiah 41, verse 10.

0: From the Word of God, Jeremiah chapter 29, verse 11. For I know the plans for you, declares the Lord. Plans to prosper you and not to harm you. Plans to give you hope and a future. Then you will call on me and come and pray to me, and I will listen to you. You will seek me and find me when you seek me with all your heart. Jeremiah 29, verse 11 through 13.
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2: The book of Matthew, chapter 11, verse 28 through 30 says, Come to me, all who labor and are heavy laden, and I will give you rest. 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
1: Ecclesiastes chapter 12, verse 1 says, "Remember also your Creator in the days of your youth, before the evil days come and the years draw near, of which you will say, 'I have no pleasure in them.'"

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Did you know that the human body is about 50 to 60% water? Water is essential for your health and is important for bringing nutrients to your cells, eliminating waste in your body, protecting your joints and organs, and for helping to regulate your body temperature. According to the Institute of Medicine, men should drink about 3 liters of water every day. Women should target about 2 liters, while kids and teens should aim for 1.5 to 2 liters of water, depending on age, weight, and level of activity. Eating fresh fruits and vegetables that contain water, like lettuce, cucumbers, tomatoes, watermelon, strawberries, and even papaya, also count for your daily water intake. Of course, these are just guidelines, so make sure and check with your doctor about your needs, but your urine is actually a good indicator if you are drinking enough. If it is clear or light colored, you're doing great. If it's dark, time to drink up. To give your water a little extra flavor, consider adding a slice of cucumber, lemon, orange, strawberry, or maybe even a few mint leaves. Every day, work on drinking just a little bit more water. Your body will thank you for it. Take care of your body. It's the only one you got.

Proverbs chapter 3, 5 through 6 says, "Trust in the Lord with all your heart, and do not lean on your own understanding. In all your ways acknowledge Him, and He will make straight your paths."

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1: And today I just wanted to talk to you about something that our apostle talked about not too long ago in Patulul, in the paradise where, you know, God has El Siervo working and always attending the church and the youth. And he gave a really powerful message that I would like to talk to you about. And he was preaching and he was talking about how we limit the gospel by whether it's our age, our poverty, our weakness, or our failures, our fears, or just simply our human limitations. Because as humans, we're limited, our minds are limited. We only use, I don't know if it's 10% or 5% of our brain, scientifically speaking. So, you know, this preaching was very powerful to me because it just shows how the gospel, you know, does not limit. The gospel does not shrink people. It you know, the gospel expands people. It enlarges them. And I don't know if you understand what I'm saying, but because of a lot of things that the Bible shows us, there's a lot of examples that the Bible gives us that, you know, men throughout the ages, throughout the years, have limited God. You know, we have fears, we have, you know, questions, we have doubts. But, you know, God wants to remind us today that there's so many things that God wants to do in our lives. But, you know, we measure our dreams by circumstances And we don't measure them by the gospel. By the gospel, you know, the huge gospel that we have. Because the gospel is not merely a religion. It's a living experience. God's voice satisfies the deepest needs of the human soul. But the religion traditions can sometimes restrict people. You know, it restricts people's understanding of God's power. So, you know, believers should not see themselves as failures, as weak, as poor, or forgotten, because the gospel is larger than human limitations, because it's the gospel of the universe. We just gotta, you know, remind ourselves that this is the gospel of the universe. Christ, you know, when he died, his death teaches us victory over failure. Faith is demonstrated through actions, not merely through repeated words. That's why, you know, the gospel is not just memorizing passages of the Bible. The gospel is through actions. So believers should walk, you know, knowing this, because we've already been blessed in Christ. God's power is revealed, you know, most clearly during trials, through losses, and even difficulties. The gospel is beautiful because it removes limitations. We're the ones that are you know, that put ourselves these limits and these barriers. But, you know, God wants telling us today, through Siervo, you know, through this message, you know, reminding us not to measure the gospel by our poverties, our weakness, our mistakes, even our sins. You know, the gospel is powerful enough to absorb all of our sins. It's powerful enough to absorb our limitations, you know, our failures, our weaknesses. But we need to open our minds. We need to open our eyes. And we need to understand that, because when someone truly gives himself to God, he develops courage. He can say, you know, if you tell me to move forward, I will move forward, O Lord. And that's what God wants to tell us today. And that's what, you know, Siervo preached through this message. You know, even people think they're worthless. But when the gospel enters your life, you rise up. The greatness of the gospel enters you. And you suddenly realize the gospel cannot be measured. And that's what a lot of people in the Bible, there's a lot of stories and examples in the Bible. You know, like, for example, I remember in the second chapter of Kings, in the second book of Kings, chapter 7, verse 3, when, you know, the Bible tells us the story about the miracle when the lepers got up. Because there were four lepers that said, why are we going to sit here and just die? And they didn't remain there just complaining or waiting for something to happen. They took action. And that's what God wants. Many times God works when we take a step of faith. He does not allow, I mean, he often reveals the miracle while we're walking. Just like he told, you know, the lepers, while you walk, the leper is going to go away. But these other lepers, in the second book of Kings, chapter 7, you know, the Bible says that the noise that the enemy heard was not real. The lepers were simply walking, but God caused the enemy to hear chariots and horses and a great army. God took something small and made it appear great. That's where our enemies may see us weak, but God can make them see you as an army. And, you know, the abundance was already prepared when the lepers arrived. Everything was ready. Food, silver, gold, tents. They didn't have to even fight for it. So there are blessings that God has already prepared before you. You know, and the lepers realized they could not remain silent. After eating and hiding for, you know, the treasures, they said, we don't do well. This day is a day of good tidings. And we hold our peace. That's what chapter 7, verse 9 says. And they realized they had to share the good news. That's what the gospel is. It's good news that should not be kept to ourselves. But, you know, we have to be like these lepers that we have. That's why I said, I mean, you know, these lepers were limited because they had, you know, they felt worthless. They felt, you know, despised by all the people. That's what Siervo was saying. You know, this gospel absorbs your weakness, your sins, your mistakes, your poverty. In the case of these lepers, it their sickness didn't limit them. They trusted God. They believed in God. And then, you know, the lepers, because they were outcast, they were rejected. They were considered unclean under the law. Yet God used them to bring salvation to Samaria. That's a very impressive, you know, situation or story that happened. I mean, it's just not a story. I mean, it's something that really happened. And God is, you know, through Siervo, he was telling us, you know, don't allow yourself to limit yourself by titles. Even he was saying, you know, don't call me apostle, don't call me prophet, because you're just putting a limit. You're limiting me by titles. And that's, you know, what God is telling us. You know, don't just think like you're just a young guy or a young girl. Oh, I'm just, you know, a minority, or, you know, I don't speak English, or I don't speak Spanish, or, you know, I can't, you know, I don't know how to talk. Because remember how Moses, that's exactly what he told God. He's like, don't send me, God, to talk to the Pharaoh. I don't even know how to talk. I stutter. You know, but God showed that even though, you know, Moses stuttered and he was afraid, that didn't, you know, God said, no, you're the one that's going to go speak. I want you to go do it. I want you to go talk to the Pharaoh. And then God just showed how powerful he is, that he used an ex-fugitive. He used someone that couldn't, you know, maybe talk properly, kind of like me. But that didn't limit him. God didn't say, okay, let me find someone that knows how to talk better, or, you know, it's more educated. No. He used Moses and he gave him, you know, the help he needed. You know, God is always going to open doors. God is always going to make the situation appear, you know, even if it appears hopeless. But God changes everything in a single minute, in a single night. And God uses unexpected people. You know, the heroes of the story were, you know, like, these guys weren't kings, weren't generals, weren't wealthy leaders. They were lepers. That's something that we have to keep in mind and believe that God can do anything. God is powerful enough to do anything. God does not depend on human methods. We're the ones that are always, you know, full of methods, full of a way of thinking, and we have our opinion, and we have all these things, and we don't understand that God can do absolutely everything. And we have to, you know, take that leap of faith. We have to, you know, because God expands us. God increases us. God reveals more of himself continuously as you walk, as you believe, just like these lepers. If you put limits on the gospel, then the gospel cannot fully produce what God intended in your life. Imagine if Moses would have been like, no, I'm not going to do it. Imagine he delivered 600,000 people without knowing how to talk. That's why, don't limit yourself. Trust in God. Let's give ourselves truly to God, and he's going to help us develop courage. He's going to help us move forward. You know, he's going to give us the strength. He's going to give us the will. You know, we carry the size of God. If you open your mind and you see the God of the universe, we carry that size of God. So we have to lose shame. We have to lose fear. We have to lose, you know, feelings of worthlessness. You know, Siervo said don't think Gaspar Zapalu is naturally brave. No. The difference is that I believe in the size of the gospel. That's powerful words. You know, even Siervo, like he covers a lot of pastors with weaknesses and mistakes, yet all of them are covered by the greatness of God's mercy, by the blood of Jesus Christ that covers the whole universe. That's why we have to, you know, confess to ourselves, talk to ourselves and say, hey, you know, I have the gospel. I believe in the gospel. Even though I'm young, even though I'm not smart, even though I haven't, you know, I don't have a, you know, a degree, even though I'm, you know, despised by my own family, I don't know what your circumstances, but the gospel is greater than age. It's greater, you know, it absorbs human weakness. It does, you know, it makes you get up and stand on your feet. Just like the Bible says, let the weak say, I'm strong. That's what the scripture says. Let the weak say, I am strong. But this is not merely something you repeat, or it's not just something you say, but it's something you demonstrate through the actions. When you demonstrate it, when you face challenges, when you confront fear, everything, you know, you start seeing everything in a different perspective, in a different angle. But it says you are strong, then live like it. Live like you're strong. Act like you're strong. Move like you're strong. Because the truth, faith is shown in action. And that's what, you know, Moses had to do. He had to show it in action. And when you act upon it, you're going to achieve it. And it's not by measuring the gospel according to yourself. Because we don't know, I mean, I don't know what your mentality is. I don't know what you believe in, how big is your faith or your beliefs. And what if they're weak? What if they're small? And you're limiting God. You're limiting the power of the gospel. The gospel is magnificent. You know, it's not your father's gospel. It's not nearly or merely the gospel of your mother. Not merely the gospel of your local church, but the gospel of the universe. The Bible says that through Christ, God reconciled things on earth and things in heaven. He reconciled all creation, even the stars, even the universe itself. That's the size of our gospel. And that is why you must throw away the face of defeat. Throw away the face of poverty. Throw away the face of discouragement. Throw away the face of failure. You're not forgotten. God hasn't forgotten about us. We're abundant. And God wants to transmit that power to you today. He wants us to see and realize that miracles happen in any time, in any place. We can't have doubts in our minds. You know, there's impressive stories of how God can resolve an impossible situation. Just like I was telling you about these lepers. Because the city of Samaria was under siege by the army of Syria. And nobody could enter or leave the city. And there was this terrible hunger that came and spread out throughout the land. But that didn't limit these lepers that were outcasts. I also remember Elijah's prophecy. When the prophet Elijah made an incredible announcement, he said, tomorrow about this time, there will be an abundance of food. And it will be sold at low prices. This seemed impossible because the enemy army was still surrounding the city. But there was an officer who doubted him, who doubted Elijah's prophecy and said, if the Lord would make windows in heaven, could this be a thing? Like saying, not even if God would make a window or open doors in heaven, this wouldn't happen. It's unbelievable. In other words, he believed that not even a miracle could change the situation that quickly. And Elijah answered him and said, you shall see it with your own eyes, but you shall not eat of it. That's why we have to be very careful, because sometimes, you know, when we doubt God, I mean, he can read our minds and our hearts. We don't have to necessarily say it or speak it or confess it. But this man, this officer who doubted, you know, he said it. And Elijah heard him. And he told him, you shall see it with your own eyes, but you shall not eat of it. Sometimes God punishes us because of lack of faith, because we don't believe. And we make God look weak unto the people. We make God look like he's not possible of doing anything or doing something as powerful as he's done. So when man sees a dead end, God sees an opportunity for a miracle. What took years to become impossible, God, you know, does everything in a single second. You know, and there's people who tried to limit God. The Israelites in the wilderness, they asked, can God prepare a table in the wilderness? That's what Psalm 78:19 says. And even after witnessing many miracles, because the Israelites, they witnessed so many miracles. They saw the plagues that came in Egypt, and they saw all these powerful miracles and glories that happened in the desert. But they still doubted him. And then later, the Psalm says, they limit the Holy One of Israel. And like I said, we tend to have those, you know, those tendencies of limiting God. And God always has to remind us, like, you know, has the Lord's arm been shortened? You know, God reminded Moses that his power is not limited by human calculations. Because if you calculate, you know, having prime rib or steak in the desert, your odds are bad. You know, it's not going to, it doesn't look like it's going to happen. But look how God provided in the desert. He provided water, shelter, food, light, you know, everything in the desert. And we don't live in a desert. We live, you know, in the city. We live in, you know, in the country, in United States, where we have access to so many things. And, you know, God provides us so many ways. And even though we're in a, you know, in a big city maybe, we still doubt that God can do things. And that's something that Sierra was talking about in this preaching. Even Philip, before Jesus fed the 5,000, Philip focused on the lack of human resources rather than Christ's power. And Philip was, you know, walking next to Jesus. He saw all the miracles. He saw everything that Jesus would do. But yet Philip focused on the lack of resource. You know, he calculated the cost and concluded that it was impossible. You know, he's like, we only have a little bit of money, and look at all these people. And people are hungry. They haven't ate in 3 days. And God fed 5,000 people, not once, but twice. But the Bible says that's not even counting women and children. So when Jesus, you know, like, for example, Martha, when Jesus commanded that the stone be removed from Lazarus' tomb, Martha said, Lord, by this time, there's stench. He smells. He's rotten. He's been dead for 4 days. That's why Jesus didn't run when Martha came to him and said, hey, Lazarus has died, and come over, Jesus, quick, hurry. Come over and help him, heal him. You know, Jesus said, no, he took 3 days to show up. But why did he take 3 days? Because, you know, if he would have just healed him, it would have been great. Awesome. Glory to God. But isn't it more glorious that he was dead for 3 days and God was still capable of lifting him up, of, you know, having him walk? He walked out of the tomb. That's more impressive. That's more powerful. That's more great. And that's what, you know, God wants us to realize, that God has provided meat for all of Israel for an entire month. You know, that's why God left all these examples in the Bible. You know, even Zechariah doubted when the angel announced that he and his wife would have a son in their old age. They were like, are you serious? Look how old we are. And he asked how such a thing could happen because of their age. Zechariah, he measured God's promises according to human limitations. And that's what I'm trying to explain to you today. That we cannot limit God. I feel like God is already tired and upset that people don't look up to the sky and see all the planets and all the stars and all the galaxies, the sun, the moon, and we still think God can't act upon our necessities, that God can't act upon our poverties or our sins. Let's not limit God anymore. You know, because there's a lot of things that people limit God and they judge his possibilities according to, you know, logistics or circumstances or personal abilities. But what seems possible to the natural mind, but God repeatedly reminds us, is anything too hard for the Lord, says Genesis 18? For with God nothing shall be impossible, says Luke chapter 1. And these are verses that we know, that we've recited, that we repeat, that we say. But the Bible teaches that the problem is never God's ability. The problem is our tendency to measure his power by human standards. This is a powerful preaching. Every person who limited God looked at the problem. Every person who trusted God looked at the promise. And God wants you to look at the promises that he has for us. Don't look at the desert. Don't look at the problem. God has never failed because of lack of power. People fail when they forget how great their God truly is. That's why these Israelites, you know, limited God in the wilderness. And they wanted to turn back. They tempted God and limited the Holy One of Israel. You know, this is terrible. This is horrible, the way that humans act. You know, we drown ourselves in a cup of water. Yet God, you know, he furnished a table in the wilderness. God is capable and powerful of doing anything. God is powerful and capable of using, you know, I was seeing in the Bible even examples how there were sterile women in the Bible. Even Mary and all these, you know, there's Sarah in the Bible that God, he kept his promise. And for them, it was like, because even when God spoke, you know, this, when he spoke to Sarah, she laughed at the promise of the son. And you know, and the angel had to say, the angel reminded Mary, like saying, is anything too hard for the Lord? For with God, nothing shall be impossible. That's one of the greatest statements in the scripture about God's unlimited power. You know, so people are the ones who limit God. So don't look at your resources. Look upon his provision, what he does every day. Instead of, you know, look at what God is trying to show you. Make your weakness your strength. And, you know, the size of your problem never will ever limit God. Your view of God can limit what you expect him to do, but God wants you not to limit him. You know, I feel like we tempt God, we embarrass God, we limit God. And you know, he's not happy. He's not happy with that behavior. That's why, you know, Jesus showed us he's the biggest example. He is the biggest, you know, a mentor of how he made things possible when they seemed impossible.

Abraham was another person that God told him, you know, nothing is too hard for God. Nothing is impossible for God. And that is what God wants to remind us and wants to tell us and wants to see, for you to see, look at everything, all the wonders that I've done. Look at all the miracles that I've done. I opened the Red Sea so my people could walk through, and you know, and he's done so many, has so many provisions, and he's kept all his promises, and he's showed his power, his might. And that's what, you know, he got upset, and all of these people in the desert, 600,000 men, ended up dying because of the lack of faith, because they limited God. And God wants to remind us, and he wants to remind us, and he did it through El Siervo, through this message, the importance that we have to eliminate that religious state of mind, that religious way of thinking, that religious way of living our lives. That's why we never serve God, because we have doubts. You know, I can't do it. I'm afraid. That's because no one likes me. You know, we're afraid of growing. We're afraid of doing so many things. We limit ourselves. And God wants us to be limitless. God wants us to be abundant. God wants us to be greater than what we, you know, tend to give ourselves credit. You know, God believes in ourselves more than we believe in ourselves. And I'm not saying to be, you know, stuck up or, you know, arrogant or thinking that we know it all. No. Because that's not the answer also. That's not the way that God is trying to explain this to us. But sometimes, you know, God wants to do so many things with us, but we're our own enemies. We're our worst enemies. We don't give ourselves enough credit. We don't give it us enough, you know, we don't realize how great the gospel is. We don't realize how big our God is. And God, you know, it's like people, I always give this example of how people just, I think a siervo said it one time, that, you know, people go to the ocean and they just stick their feet in the ocean and they're like, nah, the ocean's not big. But you're only putting your feet in the ocean. And he asked one day, raise your hand, how many people know the ocean? And everybody raised their hand, and he's like, you don't know the ocean. Nobody knows the ocean. Only the actual, you know, the scuba divers or the people who go to the deepest end of the oceans, they're the ones that know the ocean, because they know all the life that exists under the deep Pacific Ocean. You know, there's places that, you know, in the ocean that haven't even been discovered. If the ocean hasn't been 100% discovered, how do you think you've discovered God in 100%? Man only knows what, you know, superficial of what the ocean is, but we haven't gone to the deepest trenches of the ocean and to see everything that lies there. That for us to say, you know, the ocean is, it's big or it's small. We don't know. And that's what Siervo was preaching. You know, I build stadiums, and he's done, you know, so, you know, he in Patulula, it's like a paradise there, and he's done hotels, and he's done, you know, all these albums, all these songs that he's recorded, and all the word that he's given us, and you know, he's never limited himself, because he knows the God that he has, the God that created the universe. And God wants us to have that same state of mind. He wants us to have that same attitude, that same personality, you know, that same energy that we, you know, that we strive ourselves, that we work, we congregate ourselves, and we serve God. And, you know, we don't put limits to what we can do. We've given so many offerings, you know, in so many years, you know, to buy, you know, churches in other cities through the direction of Siervo. And, you know, and sometimes we think, man, we're going to give all this money, and what about our bills? What about our rent? But we know, we're like, you know what? I'm going to trust God, and we give it. And we've never been poor. We've never been, you know, weak because of that. You know, God has made so many examples of, you know, of a lot of people in the Bible. For example, David,

You know, David, how did David defeat Goliath? You know, he didn't say, hey, I'm too small, I'm scared, I don't know, you know, I don't know if these rocks are going to work. I don't know if, you know, if I'm going to be able to defeat him. No, he said, you know, let me at him. Get out of my way. Why isn't anybody doing anything about this? He's talking bad about our God. He's trying to embarrass us. Isn't there anybody, you know, with the courage to go against this uncircumcised monster, you know? So he did it. He didn't limit himself because, you know, he was someone that was ignored by his brothers and his parents. You know, they just had him as a person to deliver food and to pasture, you know, his dad's sheep. But he didn't limit himself because of that. And that's what God wants us and reminds us through the siervo, through the word that we heard in Patulul, that because of that religious state of mind that we have, we are limiting God. We're making God look weak. There's people also and when we do communion or I keep forgetting the term, la cena del Señor. Sometimes we don't even go to those services. Well, I do, but there's people who don't go, you know? And it's crazy because what you're saying there is, I don't think that the blood of Jesus, it's powerful enough to forgive my sins. We're saying, I don't think this is enough for me to feel, you know, for me to be healed for my sickness. Or when we take it and we're just like simple, we're, you know, not into it. We're doubting, we're distracted. So many things tend to occur when we're taking his the bread and the wine that represent his body and his blood. But our minds, our human minds, start doubting. Even when we ask for prayer, like for us to be healed, and in the back of our minds, sometimes, you know, we're skeptical. Sometimes we don't believe. And that's been our problem, that we're the ones that limit God. God wants to do so many wondrous things. He wants to do so many great things. And he's capable of doing it. He made the universe out of nothing. That's what the Bible says. He used nothing to make the universe. So you don't think that he can do anything in your life, that he can lift you up, that he can heal you, that he can forgive you, that he can open doors for us? He can do it. The problem is us. And, you know, don't feel ashamed, because all these great people in the Bible felt that doubt. Everybody had fears. Everybody. Elias, Abraham, everybody, all the great ones in the Bible. Job, everybody had doubts, had fears, questioned God. So don't feel bad if, you know, you've been going through that path. If you've been fighting with your thoughts and your feelings, the Bible says be careful with your heart, because it's perverted. It tricks you. Your mind, it plays tricks on you. That's why we have to be spiritual and not just be like regular human beings that we just react or act upon our feelings or our emotions. God wants us to be filled with the Holy Spirit, so the Spirit can guide us and remind us, because that's why God left the Spirit of God, so to remind us, to say, hey, you know, get up. Trust in God. Have a little faith. You know, Peter told Jesus, help me, Jesus. Like, I want you to help me in my faith. Help me on my faith. And it's biblical. We can ask God, God, help me. I'm lacking faith. I'm putting limits, you know, to what you want to do. I'm putting limits to what you're capable of doing. I'm sorry, Lord, because I doubt you. I'm sorry because my stupidity or my blurted mind, my thoughts, my feelings, my emotions get the best of me. And God knows that we're human. God knows we're imperfect. God knows we're going to be, you know, having all these doubts. But God wants to remind us that he wants us to believe that he is capable, he is powerful enough to do anything in any time, anywhere,
And under any circumstance, God is powerful to do it. The Apostle Paul, you know, he suffered, you know, he was in prisons. He got, you know, beat up a lot. He was in persecutions. But he never stopped preaching the gospel. That never limited himself. He even wrote scriptures from prison. And Timothy, he was young, and Paul told him, you know, don't let anybody underestimate you because you're young. You know, keep serving God. Be faithful to God. Don't let, you know, so if you're young, if you're a kid, or if you're old, even if you're old, don't let your age get in the way. That's not what God wants. You know, Esther also, she risked her life to save her people. That didn't limit her. That didn't paralyze her. She went ahead and did it. Caleb, you know, he was 85 years old, and he still, you know, asked for that region that he had to conquer. And, you know, he wasn't limited because he was 85 years old. And that's something that Siervo was preaching to the youth. You know, we all have reasons to think that we have reasons not to do things. You know, we have limitations. Sometimes we lack experience, or we have weaknesses, or we feel rejected by people. But like Philippians says, everything through Christ we can do. It's possible. It's possible. And I can give you so many other examples how, you know, people doubted God. But nothing is impossible for our Lord. That's why I just want to leave you with this word today. And hopefully you can regain your faith and your strength. And you can realize how God has proved himself so many times. Against all odds. Against any situation. Anything is possible. If you believe, if you just stop limiting God, he will bring the abundance. He's going to have you, you know, enjoy the gospel. There's not going to be anything that's going to be in your way. You're going to be fighting. You're going to be striving. You're going to be working, serving, doing everything. Because God is our strength. He's our everything. He's going to give you the wisdom. He's going to give you the strength. He is going to give you everything you need. He's proven it. He's done it. And he doesn't need human. He doesn't need our help. He can do it on his own. And I just want to remind you once again to trust in the Lord. Talk to your heart. Talk to your, you know, Siervo has taught us, I think one pastor that he's a doctor. By profession, and he was asking Siervo, you know, what do we do? How do we do this? And Siervo was like, talk to your body, talk to your mind, talk to your heart, talk to your sickness or your disease, whatever you have. Like, talk to your body, talk to your mind. David used to say it. He used to talk to himself all the time. You know, sometimes we look like we're crazy when we do it, but it's biblical. And Siervo said it. Talk to yourself. Talk to you. I like that song, Despierta, oh alma mía. That song is, el tiempo es corto ya. It's you talking to your soul and saying it, wake up. Get up. Believe in your creator. Believe in God. Believe in the one that has done all these wonders and has done all these things, has created us and has sustained us to this day. God is powerful to do anything with anyone that believes himself, that believes in him. So today I want to ask you to think, I want to ask you to meditate, I want to ask you to talk to yourself and say, am I limiting God? Am I limiting myself? Is my life
limited because of the way I think, because of my human mind. Sometimes culture gets on the way. You know, when we have Mexican mentality or Guatemalan mentality or American mentality, we all have our cultures and our beliefs, and that restrains us too. That's what Siervo, you know, he's been, one time he was saying in this preaching, in Patulul, he was telling the youth, I remember one time I went to the United States and I told all the South American people and all the Central American people, all the Mexicans, I told them, you know, you guys are living like you guys lived in your countries. You guys limit yourselves living in the United States, you know, and with the mentality of Guatemala or Mexico. I don't know if you've noticed, but that's why in the cities where all the Hispanics live and you know, where all the African-American people live, or every place is different. Some places are dirty and there's homeless people, you know, and all the Hispanics live there. And I'm not talking bad about my culture or my race, but I'm just pointing out that even our culture interferes. Some people are like, nah, I'm not going to go to college. You know, nobody in our family ever went to college. You know, you limit yourself just because your family, nobody went, doesn't mean you can't go. And I'm just giving you a poor example, but God has greater examples in the Bible. And God wants to remind us today, and he did it through Siervo, not to limit God. God is powerful. God is big. There's no one like him in all the universe. And you have to believe it. And he wants you to believe it in the name of Jesus. I just want to make a quick prayer. And I want to give thanks to the Lord for giving us the opportunity to preach his gospel in this day. God, I want to thank you. I want to give you thanks for letting us preach your gospel. We want to apologize. We want to repent because we know that we've done so many things that contradict our faith. You are powerful. You're great. You're real. You're limitless. And I want to ask your forgiveness, O Lord, in this day. Please give us the strength. Give us the faith. Give us the authority. Give us the power for us to keep going in this life until you return. In the name of Jesus, Lord, thank you once again for permitting me to preach your gospel, even though I have limitations in the way I speak. But Lord, I hope that people that listen to this preaching, that you give them strength in their faith, that you give them life, and you give us your Holy Spirit. Thank you for our apostle. Thank you for our pastor, Gaspar Zapalu. Thank you for this ministry that reminds us, that teaches us through the word, that there's nothing impossible for you. I want to thank you, Lord, in the name of Jesus. And I want to give thanks for the opportunity to preach your gospel. Thank you, Lord, in the name of Jesus. Thank you for this blessing that you give us today.

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0: Oh, wow. 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

0: Take a deep breath. Did you feel that? You just filled your lungs with air. Although we often associate oxygen with the air we breathe, air is actually 78% nitrogen, 21% oxygen, and a small amount of other gases like argon, helium, carbon dioxide, as well as water vapor. Every time we breathe in, the air travels through our nose and mouth and into our lungs, bronchial tubes, and finally into small air sacs called alveoli. The oxygen in the air is then absorbed into red blood cells in our capillaries using a protein called hemoglobin. Those oxygen-rich red blood cells then travel to the heart to be pumped throughout the rest of our bodies where the cells use them for energy. Once the cells have done their work, they produce carbon dioxide, and every time we breathe out and exhale, that carbon dioxide goes back into the air where it can be used by trees and plants to once again make that important gas that we need in our air to keep living and breathing, oxygen. Amazing! So the next time you take a deep breath after exercising, playing an instrument, or while laying in bed getting ready to go to sleep, remember to thank God for that precious resource that we all need every day.
1: Hace poco, unos 15 días atrás, sentí el deseo de que las voces de las mujeres se escucharan a través de los cantos. 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

How are you guys? Excited? We got some good news, man. We came back from Panama not too long ago. I know some of you guys know that we went out there and had a mission trip.

0: tremendously victorious mission trip. It seems that, you know, this gospel that we're receiving goes from glory and glory, right? So this was our third time heading out to Panama, and God did not disappoint, right? So today we have something special for you guys. We're kind of going to give you a little insight as to what goes on in Panama, what happened, what God did, what God showed us, and what he's going to continue to keep doing over there, right? It's a land that God has chosen. It's a land that God has put his eyes on and wants to do something with, right? So today we'll have myself and Johnny kind of giving a little bit of background as to what happened over there. So I think it's only right that I give Johnny the the introduction, right? So Johnny was an amazing part of the team. You know, with him, we had an amazing worship over there, and we were able to receive Santa Cena the same way that you guys received it here. It was a powerful, powerful moment for us over there in Panama. It was something that we needed to recharge our batteries. So I hold Johnny in a very special place in my heart, and I think that this trip kind of confirmed that. But yeah, let's see what Johnny wants to share with us.
1: Okay, so first things first, I don't know if he's nervous or what he's talking about, but the work that we're doing over there, this time again, more than ever, I've seen that it all begins here. It all begins here with what we're receiving right now. It starts here with our service that we do, because, you know, you're going to be living for a week with people that, you know, that snore at night. We go through a lot of battles. We go through a lot of doubts. It all in La Cabaña, whenever we get pulled up to Caesar's offices to just have like meetings and stuff like that. But honestly, it's only thanks to God's word that I was able to go with peace in my heart, because there were a lot of occasions where I had doubt, or where I had, like, let's say, a resentment towards one of our team members because they wanted to show up to something. But it was God's word in me, and honestly, also, like, looking at the way El Siervo works, how our apostle works, one of the words that were for the 13th of November last year, I remember they asked us, think of one word that describes El Siervo. And the one word that came to mind is altruistic. And so what altruistic means is, well, this is a scientific term, but it's something very unnatural in a way. But it's where you give of yourself to help somebody else out for no benefit whatsoever to yourself. And so I had that word in my heart. And then I think it was Carlos Paredes. He said, take this word and use that as a goal for yourself. And so I was like, oh shoot, I should have used an easier word. But I feel like that was also like one of the things that resonated with me for all the preparation and all of the time that we spent together as a team. Because again, we're a team. It's not one person doing one job. It's not just the will of one man. Of course, El Siervo has a tremendous heart, but you know, he still has grace upon us and sends us out, you know? And so it's no pressure, right? But it's amazing because we get to see how God uses like the big hitters like Chuy and then the little guys, you know? And we don't expect it. So anyways, so we go to Panama, right? And we kind of like already have like, I guess, experience. Through God's grace, you know, I've been able to go, this is my third time. And so I've gotten to know how like Panamanians speak, how they, you know, how they talk to each other. And we also know like the roads and whatnot. And so we know like where to avoid, where to go. And so for the first day we went out to share, we were like, all right, let's do our little prank on the new guys. And so the new guys are gonna get together, and y'all are gonna go by yourself, and y'all are gonna depend on God 100%. And I feel like that was a huge, that was always our mindset. It was always trying to depend on God, because again, like, we have certain experience, but we don't want that to cloud our judgment. We don't want that to be like, oh, this guy's Colombian, he's gonna be this way, oh no, let's not talk to him, or something like that. It's so easy to get conceptos, especially when we're looking through our human eyes, whenever our feet start to hurt, whenever we start to, again, whenever doubt enters our hearts, it's so easy to get conceptos. And so That was always one of our really big lemmas, to depend and trust on God. And honestly, whenever you go overseas en una delegación, in a delegation like this, it's hard to miss how God works. It's so obvious. It's not even funny, because I feel that it's a very important battleground also in our hearts. As I mentioned, you know, I had my doubts, but God used His word to set me free from that. But also, once we got there, I feel like there was no time wasted. Like, we barely made it, like, on the first day we went out to go share, we only made out to, like, one block, not even, like, around the corner. And we really needed directions. You know, we were looking for something, and I forgot some hair product. And, you know, I needed my mousse and my spa treatment. And so, they put me in charge for some reason, but I was a team leader, and I was like, you know what? We legit have no idea where we can go to look for this thing. So we go to speak to one man, and he's packing away like spices. He was a salesman, and he delivered spices between like different stores. Silk Trail, anyways. And again, some conceptos que tenemos, their concepts, their ideas that we make, because I remember thinking like, this guy's probably not gonna actually help us because he's busy, he's working, but either way, we need his help, so let's ask him. So we go and ask him, and he tells us, oh, by the way, avoid this street, which is a street where like there's like a bunch of dangerous little neighborhoods. And what's funny is that as he was saying that, we were like basically waving goodbye to the newbies going into that street. And so we're like, nice knowing y'all. But hey, later they filled my heart whenever I saw their reactions. They were full of joy despite they got rained on and they were in a dangerous neighborhood. They had no idea where they were going. They walked a bunch, but they were all happy. So that's glory to God. And on a side note, that really filled my heart as well, because I was like, you know what? They're able to enjoy this experience, this traumatic experience, and no se rajaron. They didn't back down. So. Anyway, so back to the story with this guy who was putting away his spices. You know how in Hispanic neighborhoods, there's always this one lady that's like hearing everything, and they're like, oh, did you hear what they said? So again, there was a lady that was overhearing us, and then she asks him, oh, what did they need? What are they looking for? Oh, what, really? Wait, where are they? And so she goes looking for us, and she tells us, hey, by the way, do y'all need help with anything? And so she sought us out to help us out. And so it was something totally not what we were expecting, and I was trying to like ignore her because I saw her, and so I was like, oh great, she's gonna try to sell us something. But again, they're those concepts, they're those ideas that we have in our head. We think once they like start looking for us, they're gonna want to take advantage of us, they're gonna want to sell us something, or they heard my amazing American accent and they're like, oh, this guy has money. But no, she actually wanted to help us, and she was like, actually, I work for the government. And this is my week, this is my month vacation, so if y'all need anything, just let me know. And so we're like, okay, so let's try this out. Let's see what happens. So actually, we're looking for this and this and that. And she's like, oh, okay, great. So hop into my car and I can take you, guys. And I was like, oh, wait, this is a first. Because nobody in Panama, well, not nobody, but it's not common for a lot of people to have cars because they have a really good metro station, they have a really good bus. And so we're like, okay, let's try this out. And so we step into her car. Again, we only walked like a square, a block. We didn't walk a whole lot. And so we get into the car, and she's like, all right, let me take you to a mall where they have a bunch of stuff. And then we start talking to her, we start chatting, and her name is Odalis. And she's Panamanian. She has a daughter who's 16, 17. And she comes from a Catholic background. And so she starts sharing all these things with us. And then once we get to the destination, it's like, oh, we're here already? And then we were talking about we liked to go on hikes and stuff like that. And she was like, actually, I can take y'all to go check out like these islands that are really pretty. I've never been there. Again, we go to Panama and I've never been to the canal. And so I talked to the locals and they're like, you haven't been to Panama. And I'm like, I guess I haven't. and so we have so much time to share with her. And we're like in an enclosed space so she can't like run away from us. And again, it's like, God's like, all right, y'all are here, so I'm not wasting any time. Here you go, boom. And she starts opening up more and more. But again, she also has her religious concept, she has her religious background, and she fights a lot with her daughter, because her daughter is evangelist. She's a Christian, but but Odalis herself is Catholic, and so there's a lot of like tension there. She's a single mom as well, and she starts opening up. But I feel like that was just to like give her a little taste of I guess of the light that God has put in us. And so we pray in the end, and then we say goodbye. And she's like, "I'm going on vacation, but if y'all need anything, let me know, and I can change my plans for y'all." And I was like, "Oh wow, that's incredible." And I believe 2 days later, we talked to her with a different group. The point was to spend time with her, or seeing if she was available to spend time with, because she told us she was on vacation. But to our surprises, she had already canceled before us telling her. And so we could see that's God working, because who cancels their vacation plans, you know, for strangers she met like a day before she left on vacation? And she used the excuse, of course, of her daughter didn't want to go and this and that. But I mean, again, who cancels vacation? So that was God showing us that he was taking care of the people that he was going to put in our path. And during that time, whenever we were sharing with her, like we went all the way up to like a beach. It was a nice beach, and it was like 40 minute drive. And so IEAS, that's where she was sharing. She was opening her heart. And then on the way back, it starts raining, and it's kind of like and so we start sharing like what we've learned of how to give thanks to God for the rain. You know, if it doesn't rain, you know, there's no water, there's no crops, there's nothing. And then we start sharing that light of what the siervo has taught us regarding loving nature, regarding that's the way that God takes care of us. And she starts to understand. She starts opening up like, oh, okay. And so again, that's more of that light that we were able to share with her. And again, we were able to pray for her again, and she was very grateful that she said, "I work with the government. If you guys need any help with anything legal, like getting a temple or something like that," she was very on board with helping us out. And so that's another door that God just showed us, that he's putting everything that we need before us. And I think we went with plans to like meet up with the people that we spoke to, that we met previously. And for some reason, we would go to where we're going to meet up, and then either their cell receptions went dead, they forgot to pay their bills, or they just forgot, because we rarely got to meet up with anybody who we were planning on. But again, that's what we were planning. God had different plans, and I didn't realize this until the pastor from Colombia brought it out. I thought he was going to beat me up. Okay, thank you. Thank you. That was the stage hand with the crane. Just, anyways, we went with our own plans that we were gonna do certain things, but it wouldn't work out. But it wasn't until Pastor Oscar from Medellin, he revealed to us, well, look, God's doing something amazing. Because at that moment, when somebody was like, one of the people that we met over there, they were gonna have like a business meeting or whatever. I'll get into the details later or some other time, but he told him, no, we're not wasting time. Look what they're doing. And it was so natural, we didn't even notice. It was weird. It was crazy. Everybody was with somebody else, and Caesar didn't, like, nobody told us to, but God put us in the right spot at the right time. And I feel like a lot of God was able to knock on a lot of hearts through us, and we didn't even realize it was happening. So God was doing something amazing in Panama. Again, there's a lot of religious backgrounds that we need to break, that needs to be broken, because a lot of religious and economic, because it's different from Guatemala. I have family from Guatemala, and they don't like to work, but in Panama, it's all about work. It's kind of like here, you know, if they have one day off in the week, that's already a lot. And so it's difficult for them to think differently, but I mean, God has done the work in us, so why can't he do it in someone else? So we had, yeah. But yeah, I just want to end that, yeah, it's some of the friendliest people I've ever met, and I never would have guessed they would have been in Panama. And God is doing something amazing there, and it's exciting.
0: All right, guys, so I guess it's my turn, right? So yesterday, for a lot of you guys know that the men here went to a men's retreat out in San Antonio. And when we were listening to the word from the apostles, something jumped out at me, right? And I wanted to read it to you guys, but in English, because the transcripts are in Spanish. I know Pastor says no phones, but I need it, Pastor, I need it. So it says, why did Adam fall? Why did Eve fall? Because they forgot to do what produces life, to care for and cultivate the land. That's why the land is becoming scarce now. Not because it no longer produces, but because there are no people who love the land. Thank God that because of their ignorance, according to us intelligent people who work the land, farming is serious business. You can't just buy whatever you want, but they are God's favorite workers because they till the land, they care for the land, and they watch for the rainy season. They begin to worry when the rain does not come. You, great pastor, you don't even know whether it rains or not. You just sit there with that big frog belly still waiting. And later he says, the man can no longer provide for the woman. Didn't you cry for her before? I'll give you everything if you loved me. I wouldn't even let your feet touch the ground. I'll keep the refrigerator full every day, and now there isn't even a refrigerator. Why? Because in his heart, he despised having the presence of God. Brother, may there never be a reason in us to despise the presence of God. Because many times, because of work, I have to go to work. We despise the presence of God. I come tired from work, but work does not tire you out. So, Pastor, I just want to say thank you. Because you're a pastor that recognizes, right, the need to till the land, to work the land. And Panama is one of those lands that needs tilling, that needs working. And that, you know, you recognize the rainy seasons. It rained with us the whole time we were there. I know because the rain touches me first. But it was amazing. The first day, Johnny and me, we were in the group and we went out, right? And he forgot to tell you, Caesar was like, we are not getting in anybody's cars, okay? No Ubers, no nothing. We didn't even walk a block. And this lady's like, y'all want to ride? I look at Johnny and I'm like, and Johnny's like, let's try it out. So we get in this car and we meet Odalis. And she's a lady that has very religious concepts. One of the concepts that it was very difficult to break was the fact that she thought that religion, that each religion in the world was a house of God. She said, no, but the Hindus, they have their religion, that's a house of God. The Catholics, that's a different religion. That's a house of God. And the Christians, another house. And the Muslims, another house. But God is the same God in each one. And I was like, oh, how do I do this, right? So we were driving, and of course, my belly talks to me. We pass by a billboard that says McDonald's. And I'm like, So I was like, you know what? Is McDonald's a franchise here, like the way that it is in the United States? And she was like, yeah. I was like, okay, so a franchise, that means you guys have to do the same way, the things the same way that we do it in another McDonald's. And they're like, well, yeah. And I'm like, okay, so let's break it down. My favorite burger is the Big Mac. So if I go to Houston and I have a Big Mac over there and there's a processing line and they put the two pickles and the mustard and the ketchup and the buns and they put it this way, that means that in Panama, it has to be done the same exact way, right? She's like, well, yeah. I'm like, okay, well, what if you go to Panama, like me, and I'm looking for a Big Mac, and I buy a Big Mac, and it doesn't taste like a Big Mac? It's not made the same way. Is it still a Big Mac? Well, no. So would you say that's a McDonald's? No. Well, that's the point that I'm trying to get across. A Muslim, you know, church or mosque, it's not going to have the presence of God how we have it here. In a Catholic, you know, service, it's not going to be the same way because it's a different procedure. It's a different way that they process and worship the word. It's not even our word. It's totally different from what we have. It's a different franchise, a different business altogether. So she kind of started to understand it, and she was like, you know, it's because my daughter tells me that we worship false idols. And I was like, wow, your daughter's pretty smart. And the first thing that comes to my mind is Caesar says, don't talk bad about the Virgin Mary. Don't talk bad about this and that. And I'm just like, oh my God, I'm doing everything Caesar says not to do. And Johnny's just like, go for it, go for it. Johnny is my wingman and everything. And so sure enough, we get to that, right? And we start talking about the Virgin Mary, and we start talking about Catholicism. And this lady's like, you know, a boxer just against the ropes, and me and Johnny are just hitting her from every angle. And at the end, she starts to kind of tear up a bit. And she's like, you know what? Maybe this is what my daughter sees and I don't see. Tremendous, right? So then we move on. Let's go to another story where Johnny was talking about how Caesar was kind of pointing out to somebody else, you know, look at what they're doing. Or Pastor Oscar was saying, look at what they're doing. So in Panama, there's a bunch of areas that they say do not go to. But it's very misleading, Hector, because they say El Paraíso. But if you go there, you get robbed. Another one is Santo Tomas and this and that, right? It's like, oh, really? It's just like, you know, like people that believe in God. No, man, they're the first ones to trip you. So we start finding out where to go, and there's a list that Caesar has, and he says, Chuy, we cannot go in these areas. And I'm like, gotcha. Then he comes back to me the next day, and he's like, Chuy, we have to go to that area. I'm like, oh my gosh, right? Well, let's see what God has for us. So we go on this metro, on this trolley, and we're heading out, and we're going to San Miguelito. San Miguelito is it's a barrio. It's a place where, you know, it has its rough areas, right? But I'm looking around and I see all these people like this size, and I'm like, I don't know how rough this can be. And then we start talking to people, right? And we get down, and I sent Pastor a picture where we're leaning over the balcony of the metro, and you can see everything, all the houses, all the rundown streets, the trash, the people that are just working. And it's a daily thing for them. They don't notice their environment, their surrounding, right? They don't notice where God has put them, but we do. We notice this. So when we're there, we notice the necessity that they have, even though they don't notice it. So when we start to work, it's because we understand what needs to be done, right? So when you look at a land and it has a bunch of trees and a bunch of grass and a bunch of this, it doesn't know what it's about to go through, right? But you know, because you have plans for that land. You know what you're gonna plant, you know what you're gonna harvest, you know how you're gonna sow it, you know how you're gonna tend to it. And we get all of that direction from Pastor. So whenever we go there, we have a plan. It's not Chuy's plan, it's not Johnny's plan. And Pastor, it's a plan passed down from the apostles. So it, you know, we go delegated, but we have faith that whatever we do, whatever we touch, wherever we step, it's gonna be a victory. So when we get to this place, we start talking to these individuals in the mall. And I like going into stores. So I went into stores, right? And I started looking for stuff and couldn't find nothing my size, obviously. So Johnny, you know, starts talking to this young lady about hair products. And Katie's here today. And Katie was there, you know, helping out. And she had a group of Hermana Vilma, Hermana Dora, and Katie, and myself. I'll tell you. I was buying ice cream. So after I found out that I couldn't get any clothes, I was buying ice cream. And Katie comes up to me, and I was evangelizing the people that were there selling ice cream. And Katie's like, hey, can you come here for a minute? And I kind of look at Katie, and I'm like, and something told me, go help. So I go and I sit down at their table. And here we bump into Julie. And Julie is this lady, I'm going to say. And she was there selling Halls, you know, those sticks of cough drops. She had a little box of them. And the three sisters were there, right? And they were all talking to her about, you know, God and what were they doing and things like that. And you could already tell that they had her up against the ropes. And I introduced myself. Hi, my name's Jesus. And she's looking at me very sad, right? And I'm just like, what's going on? And she's like, well, you know, I understand what they're saying. I feel it, but I have an issue. You know, I've left church. I feel disgusted, dirty with myself. I feel like I don't know. I feel like I'm far away from God's presence. And I'm like, okay, well, today's a good moment to come back, right? And we described it as a lighthouse that turns. And every time that it turns, the light shines on a specific area, but it doesn't stay there long. Right? It's our responsibility that when the church moves and when the church decides to adapt something new or build a new altar, that we follow suit. We need to maintain ourselves in that light, in that presence, because in that light, there's heat, right? We stay warm, we stay safe, right? We can see our surroundings. We know where we're going. We're following the light. But if you stay stagnant, if you stay comfortable where you are, the light passes you by. And we don't know how big that lighthouse is, because that lighthouse will come all the way around. And how many years before it touches your life again? How long will it be before you feel the warmth of God again? For me, it took me 17 years to feel what I feel now. When I was 13 years old, I was here, felt it, left church. For 17 years, I was in the darkness. I was cold, I was hungry, I was anxious. I didn't know when that light was gonna touch me again.

0: You know, the people that leave go through a lot. And the main thing that we go through is recognizing that we messed up and that we want another chance. Sometimes I think about the prodigal son parable, where the son goes out and the oldest son stays home. And the youngest son is the one that goes out and has all this fun, right? But in the end, he ends up in a pigsty, wishing to eat what the pigs eat. And the eldest son stays home, and apparently to him, he's the good son. But when the prodigal comes home, it all flips. You can tell there that the heart of the prodigal always wished to be at the house. And the heart of the eldest son always wished to be doing what the prodigal was doing. And in some way, that was me. Even though I wasn't here, I wanted to be here. But I just couldn't love God the same way that everybody else did. I felt like my life was dragging. And when I met this lady, I saw myself in her. It was God confronting me and saying, look at how good you have it. Look at how blessed you are. Look at everything that I've given you. Look at the house that you have. And so when I started talking to her, she started opening up and she started saying, I miss my father. I want to go home. I wish my father was here to hug me. I didn't understand, but she was talking about God. How warm is that embrace when you guys are coming full of sin, stacked with weight on y'all shoulders, and y'all are able to come here and cry? How liberating is it to come in stacked with weight and leave empty? Leave new, leave renewed, leave redeemed. There's people out there that don't know that feeling and haven't felt it in years. For her, it was many, many years, more than myself, and she now had 5 kids, or how many kids, Katie? 6 kids? And she's selling packs of Halls for $1 to bring back food for them? Guys, we don't know how good we have it. Evangelizing here in the States, heck, a homeless man can make $30 in an hour at a red light. These people make nothing over there. And everything costs dollar for dollar. It's not cheap. So this lady's sitting there and she's wanting to sell candy to Katie, and then she sits down and instead of selling, she starts receiving. I tell her, you know what? Your father's waiting for you. And he's not waiting for you at home, he's waiting for you outside the house. When he sees you, he doesn't care how you smell, how you look, what you've done, where you've been. He's gonna open his arms and embrace you like you never even left. He's waiting for you right now. Do you wanna come back home? Yes. All right, well, let's do this. Let's reconcile with the Lord. Would you like to accept him as your Christ, as your Savior? Yeah. On one condition, I told her, Julie, you have to go back, since you are a prodigal. You have to go back to where you dropped your cross, because the word says we have to pick up our cross and follow him, right? So you have to go back and pick up that cross and start following him again. Are you willing to go back to that lowest place in your life where you said, I can't do this anymore, and you just dropped that cross? Are you willing to go back there and pick it up? Yes. Awesome. We started praying for her, guys, and afterwards, I said, would you like a hug? She said, yes. So I stood up, she stood up, and I hugged her. And I hugged her hard. And I gave her a kiss on her forehead, and she started bawling. In the middle of a mall, hundreds of people, you have one person that time stops for. And she ends up... So Caesar always tells us to tell these people, right? The kingdom of God has come. In Espanol se dice, el reino de los cielos ha acercado tu vida, has come close to your lives, or has come down to be in a part of your life again, right? And so we told her that, hugged her, kissed her, she starts bawling. And that lasted for a good minute. She was sitting there teared up, crying. After that, you know, I told her, I was like, how much do you sell these candies for? She said, $1 a piece. I was like, how many do you have? She was like, I only have 10. I just need enough to be able to take food home to my kids. I'll come back and I'll figure out how to eat. I said, okay. Guys, I want you guys to know that the way that you guys help out, if y'all don't go to Panama, I know this sounds materialistic, but it's giving. Because the money that you guys give, the time that you guys give, the prayer that you guys give, it all goes somewhere. And we have people like Pastor that whenever they receive glory, they pass it on to somebody else, the same way that we do. When we follow Pastor's footsteps, we're doing the same thing. What you guys give us, we give to somebody else. We become a blessing, a vessel for blessings for other people. So we ended up giving her some money. We gave her like $40, I think, and to her it was life-changing. One of the sisters that was there was like, oh, and we're gonna, and I said, no. And she just looked at me and I was like, I'll tell you later. The thing was is that they had the idea of leaving her with the halls, right? Like, hey, here's $40 and your merchandise. But I understood different. I understood that that was a bind to that place. That was her handcuff so that she could stay there even after receiving a blessing and having to still finish out her day or work. But that's not what God does to us, right? When he liberates us completely. So we took the halls and I said, now you can go home. Spend time with your son, spend time with your daughter. Go take them some food, buy yourself some food. Go take today off. God has come into your life and has changed it. Today's a new day for you, you're a new being. And I wanna let you know something, that anytime a prodigal or anytime somebody receives God for the first time, there's a party in heaven. There's a party in heaven and your name is re-highlighted, rewritten in that book of life. They know who you are. And the day that you go up there, they're gonna let you in again with arms wide open. So whenever we ended up leaving there, I told the sister all this and she's like, oh. So I was like, now you go and give them away for free. She's like, oh, but I had already paid for two, so. So after this, guys, we go and we meet this old lady. Her name was Eugene. That's a 70s name, boy. When we met Eugene up, Eugenia, she was 92 years old. But when I ask her, how old are you? She's like, 61. And Caesar, I look at Caesar, because I didn't know her. Caesar had already met her before. So when Caesar sees it, I'm like, she's 61, dude? And Caesar's like. So I'm like, okay, well, I'm confused, right? But we're sitting there going back and forth. And I don't know if you guys know Juanito. It was his first evangelizing trip, right? His first international trip. And man, God used him. He was sitting there talking. I don't know if that lady heard anything he said, but he was sitting there talking. At the end, you know, it turns out that this lady, let me tell you a little bit about Eugene. So Eugene, she's lived in that same house her whole life. Parents have grown up there. And she's in a wheelchair. She had broken her femur, her leg or whatnot. So she's barely getting, you know, better. The thing is that she gets taken care of by this lady there that cleans and cooks and then another neighbor that goes and helps out. So really it was a point of contact for multiple people, not just Miss Eugene. And Miss Eugene will tell you that she has many, many kids that she loves, that she talks to, that live down the street, and they go and they bring groceries to her house, and you know, and then she'll say something else, but then she'll go right back to the same story, and then she'll say something else, and then she'll go back to that same story. So I told Caesar, I was like, hey, and he's like, yeah, just, so I'm like, okay, and Juanito, the patience on that guy, he starts talking to her, and she goes back to the same story, and Juanito's like, yeah, but, and then goes back and, but do you have God in your heart? Well, my son's about to show up with groceries. And Juanito's like, well, yeah. So, and he starts going at it. This lady starts to receive at 92 years old. See, we're not just there for the people that are coming in. We're also there for the people that are going out. There is no timeline for God. Time only exists here. Time doesn't exist in heaven. So on the way in, we're talking to people that are 10, 15 years old receiving Christ for the first time, but then we're also talking to 61 year old people that are leaving this earth, right? But God wants to save us all in every way, right? So this lady starts to receive and Juanito starts putting hands on her and she didn't know, but she lifts up her hand too and starts praying for us the same way that she was being prayed for. And you know, the gospel says that be careful who we interact with, because some of those people might be angels, right? So who knows? Maybe Miss Eugene was a 900 and something year old being, right? That was there keeping an eye on us, seeing what we were doing, taking back reports. I'm very glad to tell you guys that everything was done with love. Because apart from delegation, you have to have love in what you do. Because if not, pastor says, Chuy, go here. But if I go here and I'm just, I don't want to be here, then nothing ever gets done. You have to go with love, right? If they delegate a pastor to go somewhere and he goes there, he has to go with love. He has to love these people like if they're him. He has to see himself in what he's doing, because if not, he won't do it with love. Because who loves you more than you? Nobody. We love ourselves a little too much. So this lady, Eugene, like I said, she lived with these other two ladies. Well, those two ladies start accepting. So, and the crazy thing is that how Johnny says, there's a lot of already religions or other churches there, right? There's a huge evangelist church there, a Christian church. I'm not going to say name, right? Una iglesia de la China. Entonces, whenever we get there, we start hearing this church over here. And, oh, I go to this church. Oh, I go to this church. Oh, and I go to this church. And they're all the same church. See, guys, the thing is that Panama, it's a place that has been manoseada. It's been touched and fondled with by a lot of different pastors and religions and groups and organizations, to where they don't know what to believe anymore. They're confused. But see, we have the true word. This place here is where we receive truth. So when we go and we present this truth, what do you think happens? Imagine a 90-something year old lady receiving truth, accepting. Imagine a 30-something year old lady receiving truth, liberation. Imagine a 40-something year old lady, 50-something year old lady giving me and Johnny ride somewhere, liberation. So those kinds of things are what God wants to do with this land. He wants to remove those rocks. Who's been to the Reposo? They want to remove those roots, those vines. They want to tend the land. And it was raining every time that we would go. So it rained so much that our street where we stayed got flooded. And I mean, I'm not going to be scared. I'm like the tallest one. So I'm just going in the thing, right? Johnny's like neck deep, like, hey, Chuy. Caesar, I'm like, Caesar, come on. He's like, nah, I'll wait. But you know, we all get wet. We were all having an amazing time, but not because we were doing what we wanted to do. Well, I guess in a way we were, right? Because our minds and our hearts have been changed that now we do what we want to do. We go where we want to go. And thank the Lord that we go to the places that the Lord wants us to go to, because we're in love with the Lord. Wherever he says go, we'll go. And I encourage you guys. I encourage you guys tremendously to give, to join Arca, to pray. Those things have been a miraculous change over there. There's gonna be some opportunities for each and every one of us. And I think that you guys need to take advantage of that, right? Don't shy away from what God wants to use. If he wants to use you, he'll use you. If he wants to use Johnny, he'll use Johnny. The thing is that God is a mechanic, right? And he has a toolbox. And I don't know if y'all know Orozco, but every time he goes to fix a car, he doesn't just bring six tools. He brings a whole freaking box, because he doesn't know what he's going to need to use. And the same thing with the Lord. Anytime we go somewhere and we need to do a function, a work, he's going to bring a toolbox. But how sorry is it that out of all of the members in this church, we only have six, we only have five, we only have seven that want to go and take on this challenge of suffering, of dying to oneself, of being in uncomfortable situations, of having to stay up past 2 a.m., 3 a.m., and waking up all over again at 7 a.m. to do it all over again. It's not easy, but God didn't promise an easy, comfortable gospel. Heck, all of the apostles died in a horrible way. So take on a challenge. Put yourself out of your comfort zone. Grow a little bit. I think that all of us have that desire to do something, to be called to something, to want to feel something different. God doesn't like to do the same things over and over and over and over. That's why we didn't have time to go visit the people that we had visited before, because God had a new plan with new people. It was a new day. So I think that every single one of us, when they call and they say, Arca signing up, y'all should be the first ones to run. There's people that don't have the ability to go internationally that want to. And then there's us that were born with the privilege to be able to do that, and we don't take advantage of it. So I encourage you guys, and for those who did abort, those who did help with prayer, those who were involved with ARCA, thank you. None of us would ever have gotten to where we got without all of you, and of course without God and Pastor. So I want to encourage you guys. There was a lot of change, a lot of tremendous things that we've seen in Panama, and I hope and I pray that you guys are able to see the same. It doesn't matter if it's Panama, it could be somewhere else. I personally love Panama, not because of what Panama is, but because of what God is doing there. And God has changed my life, not only in Panama, but leading up to it and after. It's a complete package. It's the burger, the fries, and the drink. So for me, I thank you, Pastor. Honestly, sincerely, you've confronted me. You've given me love, you know, and I think that you've also given me privileges. And I don't take that for granted. So.
1: Thank you. Praise God. Well, how good it is to. What word did you use? Not till the land, but. Or Johnny, what? What is it? Yeah, and so it's. It's that's what they're doing. They're going out there and, you know, answering the call to till the land, work the land, and that's what Panama is for us. It's a huge land that we want to begin to work with, you know, because that's when we're working, we're liberating a lot of talents, you know. We're liberating a lot of resources and abilities that God has given to us. You know, it's like when you start doing exercise, then you're starting to move muscles that haven't been moved for a while. But you don't get weaker by doing exercise, right? You actually get stronger by doing exercise. And it's the same way with any kind of work that we do in our physical work-wise, employment-wise. The more we work, the more abilities that we gain, more knowledge that we gain, and the same thing with an opportunity like Panama. It's we think we're blessing Panama, but actually we're being blessed by giving, by going, by praying, by serving, by facilitating. You know, I don't know, the cabaña was part of the way to fundraise, and some of the meals just by eating and participating in the meals after church were fundraising for Panama or for other things, and so it keeps the church active and growing and maturing and preparing itself for the coming of Christ. You know, the apostle had a saying yesterday, well, in the message that we heard yesterday, he said that's why the devil could get to Eve so easily. Because God told Adam to till the land and to protect the garden. He gave him a job to do, and he did it. But there was no job given to Eve. So she didn't cook. She wasn't cleaning the house. She wasn't ironing the clothes. She was just hanging out. And what happened when you just hang out? The serpent starts talking to you. You know, and you start getting caught up in the serpent's messages, and that's why the fall of man came through an unbusy woman. And so That's why we need to stay busy. We need to stay engaged. We need to start. We need to continue working. Right now, every week we're going to Longview, Texas, right? And we're continuing the work there. And what else are we doing? We're going to Longview and Nacogdoches. And then Arca's going to Austin and to Louisiana, and we're staying doing the work of God, because it helps us grow, right? When you do exercise, do you get weaker or stronger?
2: Stronger.
1: You get stronger. You're expending energy, but you're actually gaining abilities. And so I just want to end it by sharing Matthew 28:16, and this verse is so used for missionary work, and it gets old and we stop listening to it, but it's very real, and I hope that I don't read it in a way that makes you just think, oh yeah. You know, that's what the Bible says, but I'm not going to obey it. No, I pray that you'd listen to it and we would obey it. Amen? Matthew 28:16 says, "Now the 11 disciples went to Galilee, to the mountains to which Jesus had directed them." He had just resurrected. "And when they saw him, they worshipped him, but some doubted. And Jesus came and said to them, 'All authority in heaven and on earth has been given to me. Go therefore and make disciples of all nations, baptizing them in the name of the Father and of the Son and of the Holy Spirit, teaching them to observe all that I have commanded you. And behold, I am with you always to the end of the age.'" Can you say amen? Hallelujah. Praise God. Because, you know, resurrected Jesus, what he says is going to be pretty powerful, right? You encounter a resurrected person, you're going to be very interested in what they say. Excuse me. Especially what Jesus says, resurrected, you know? And he says, "Guys, don't worry. All authority has been given to me in heaven and on earth. I reign and I have power and authority over everything." Hallelujah. "It was not mine, but I went to the depths of hell to get that keys of death. And now I have the authority over everything. Mine is the power. Mine is the authority." Hallelujah. Amen. So he's saying, and you can go to Panama, and everything you do in Panama is under my authority, and you have the power to go and establish the kingdom of God and go save the people that need to be saved. Isn't that great news? He says, go to the land and till it and work it, because I've already given it to you. I was doing great till right now, you know. So Jesus is saying, "Look, I bought the land. Go and work it. And everything that you need, I will give to you to be able to work the land. You will have lack of nothing. And so I want you to go out there and preach my gospel. Therefore, make disciples of all nations, baptizing them in the name of the Father." Amen. And so go there and teach them to observe all that I've commanded you. And so you go and you work the land. You just obey Genesis 2:7. Just do what God told Adam to do. Till the land, protect it, protect the garden, and don't eat of that darn tree. And man, you're going to be blessed and beyond your imagination. I'm going to be with you, and you will see the land respond to the work that you're going to do, because all authority in heaven and on earth has been given to me. So go out there and reach the people in El Paraíso. You know, he showed me some pictures of El Paraíso. It doesn't look too Paraíso, you know, but there is a Paraíso there. If you have eyes to see, you can see the land is ready to be taken, the gospel. So that's why we started the PPN, which is a Panama Prayer Network. And, you know, we want to be praying for Panama every day. And we believe that God is going to raise up a church there. And we still don't know exactly how to do it. But, you know, God will show us the way to be able to do it. And every time the team goes, there's always things that happen, you know, supernaturally. Things, people just come forward and receive the word and the blessing that the team carries with them toward the people in Panama. And so just be praying for Panama, and be praying that God would teach us how. There was a pastor from Colombia that was with them, and there's a group from Guatemala that's going to Colombia too. And so it's a team effort, and we just need to know what to do, how to do it. What we're going to do is we're going to rent an apartment or a house or something, and then start discipleships there and visiting people and following up on the contacts that they already made. And so that requires resources. That requires, you know, maybe like, let me tell you, it's probably going to require two people going at least once a month to Panama and follow up with the people there. And so that's going to require resources and people willing to work so Palabra Miel Panama is coming, and hallelujah, and we get the privilege to spearhead the plan that God has for us. Amen. Can we stand up and say, Lord, here I am, you know, use me. And if you you might not be able to go, but you might be able to give, or you might be able to, or you will, you are able to pray. And it's all around us too, you know, at school, in our work, or wherever we are. All authority has been given to us through Jesus to go do the work. And so, as we practice the gospel and we teach people the commandments of the gospel, people will respond and God will do his work. And so, Father, we thank you, Lord, for sending your son Jesus. And we thank you for the powerful work that Jesus did to defeat Satan, to get back the keys, Lord, to the kingdom, Lord, and to give us the authority to now go into the nations and into our neighbors, into neighborhoods and communities, Father. And we thank you, Lord, for giving us, Lord, your truth and your gospel that opens the eyes and sets the captive free, Father. We pray, Lord God, that you would bless Panama and all those people that were touched, Lord, in one way or another way, the people that received Christ in their lives. Lord, keep the fire burning in their hearts, Father. And thank you for the team that went, Lord, that were willing to say no to their own plans, Lord, and go and be a blessing to that country, Father. And we pray that you would allow us to continue working and put in us, Lord, the desire to go and do your work in that nation, Father. We release, Lord, the resources. We release, Lord, the place exactly where we need to establish the beginning of this work, Father. Give us the

0: Thank you, Father. Lord, thank you for coming and seeking us and loving us and serving us, Lord. And thank you, Lord, that now we also can love you and can serve you and can seek you, Lord. Thank you, Lord, for your presence, for this morning, Lord, for your grace, and just for being with us, Lord, in such a special way. And we bless all those people that were touched and reached in Panama, Father. We pray that today they would feel your presence, that they would feel your love, Lord, that they would remember those sweet moments, Lord, that they had receiving, crying in the mall, crying in their homes, crying in the car, wherever you touched them, Lord, that they would remember those beautiful, wonderful moments, Lord, and that they would know that they have a Father that loves them and receives them in their home, Father, in his home. Father, we thank you in the name of Jesus. Amen. I would also want to encourage you on Wednesday after prayer. Let's have I want to talk to you about a revelation that God gave to the apostle a couple of weeks ago while we were there, and so after prayer we're gonna have that discipleship to share, you know, about that revelation that God gave to him. Amen. So let's be dismissed and keep on working and tilling the land. Amen.
1: El Señor es mi ayudador, nuestro protector, nuestro libertador. 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Aleluya.

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1: From the Word of God, Jeremiah chapter 29, verses 11 through 13. For I know the plans I have for you, declares the Lord. Plans to prosper you and not to harm you. Plans to give you hope and a future. Then you will call on me and come and pray to me, and I will listen to you. You will seek me and find me when you seek me with all your heart. 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

0: It's 2026. You still don't know what day it is. But you do know that RadioAlabasyo.com is the best.
1: From the Word of God, Revelation chapter 22, verse 12 through 13, Jesus said, "And behold, I am coming quickly, and my reward is with me, to give everyone according to his work. I am the Alpha and the Omega, the beginning and the end, the first and the last." Revelation 22, verses 12 through 13.
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3: Escuchando la palabra de Dios, siempre habrán cosas nuevas, cosas ocultas. 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
1: Ephesians chapter 6, 1 through 4. Children, obey your parents in the Lord, for this is right. Honor thy father and mother, which is the first commandment with promise, that it may be well with thee, and thou mayest live long on the earth. And ye fathers, provoke not your children to wrath, but bring them up in the nurture and admonition of the Lord. Follow us on Twitter, Radio Alabastro _.
2: Aleluya. Para eso hemos venido, a regocijarnos en nuestro espíritu, porque eso es el Evangelio.

This is a fun fact about the human body. Did you know that your lungs don't just take in oxygen and expel carbon dioxide? They also warm the air you inhale to your body temperature and add humidity to meet your body's needs. This was a fun fact about the human body.

Welcome back to another educational segment about God's creation. In today's segment, we will be talking about the origins of the bear. Who doesn't love bears? Big, furry, and adorable. In childhood, some of our most beloved toys were teddy bears. Later, we grew to love them as wild animals. I think our affection for bears is, in part, due to their furry, almost huggable good looks. Their small, narrowly set, dark eyes make them appear smart and gentle. Their softly rounded ears add an alert and friendly aspect. But it's how bears move, the way they slowly walk, sometimes standing up on their hind legs, or how they roll playfully on the ground. That makes them even more appealing to us. Among native hunting and fishing tribes in North America, there is a long history of respect and reverence for bears. Most large and powerful animals such as bears, mountain lions, and eagles. Today, the bear is a state animal for Montana, California, and New Mexico, and the national animals for Russia, Finland, Greenland, and Taiwan. Among native hunting and fishing tribes in North America, there's a history of respect and reverence for bears. Most large and powerful animals such as bears, mountain lions, and eagles. Today, the bear is a state animal for Montana, California, and New Mexico, and the national animal for Russia, Finland, Greenland, and Taiwan. All of our current day animals are in the Ursidae family. Ursidae has 8 bear species with numerous subspecies. Exactly how many in each is still up for debate. For example, there are at least 15 subspecies of black bears. The 8 species are the black bears, brown bears, polar bears, Asiatic black bears, giant panda bears, sloth bears, sun bears, and Andean bears. The 8 species are the black bear, brown bear, polar bear, Asiatic black bear, giant panda bear, sloth bear, sun bear, and Andean bear. Our current day bears descend from a group of small tree climbing carnivorous animals. The earliest bears from about 40 million years ago were the size of small dogs. Panda bears were the first to diverge, originating in Central Asia about 20 million years ago. The first bear appeared in what is now known as North America approximately 5 million years ago. A group known as true bears, the ancestors of today's bears, developed around 3.5 million years ago. Black bears, as we know them today, became a distinct species about 2.5 million years ago. Brown bears, polar bears, and others came later, beginning about 1 million to 600 years ago. Relatively speaking, bear species are not very old, as many modern bird species go back much further in time. Nonetheless, bear species have done well over the millennia. Bears are some of the most widely distributed land animals in the world. Although historically there were many hundreds of bear species around the world, the 8 species in existence today are found in 65 countries in North America, South America, Europe, and Asia. This was another educational segment about God's creation. Today we talked a little bit about the origins of the bear. Keep on listening to Radio Alabastro to learn more about God's creation.

0: Esto es un dato interesante sobre la naturaleza. ¿Sabías que los limones flotan, pero las limas se hunden? Sigue escuchando Radio Alabastro para más datos interesantes sobre la naturaleza.
1: A reading from the Book of Psalms, Psalm 138. I will praise you with my whole heart. Before the gods, I will sing praises to you. I will worship toward your holy temple and praise your name. For your loving kindness and your truth, for you have magnified your word above all your name. In the day when I cried out, you answered me and made me bold with strength in my soul. All the kings of the earth shall praise you, O Lord, when they hear the words of your mouth. Yes, they shall sing of the ways of the Lord, for great is the glory of the Lord. Though the Lord is on high, he regards the lowly, but the proud he knows from afar. Though I walk in the midst of trouble, you will revive me. You will stretch out your hand against the wrath of my enemies, and your right hand will save me. The Lord will perfect that which concerns me. Your mercy, O Lord, endures forever.